0: Hello?
1: Really?
0: Alright, I'm gonna stop you right there, Buckaroo. I got way too much good in my life to go with this. I just had my first son. Marriage is amazing. Holy smoke is sold out. I'm gonna praise God regardless, to tell you the truth. I got way too many reasons to praise God.

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God, can you hear me? I'm silently screaming, I can't let it show on my face. My addictions are beating me down. I bottle the mold and I chase. I'm at war with the man that I am, the man who I was doesn't

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And I've held on to this for about 4 years. I wrote this song with the guy you guys might know by the name of Mr. Ben Fuller. And you guys better cheer for him. He's standing right over here somewhere. Come on. It seemed like every time I would go into a songwriter or to work on a record or anything like that in town, a few years back, I was hearing his name and everybody kept saying, "Do you know Ben Fuller?" And I said, "No, I don't." And I had a friend say, "Well, I think you guys should meet. I think you guys would get along. Y'all got a very similar story." So I went home that night and I looked Ben up on Instagram and I saw a video that he had posted that day. And he was just talking about how God can sometimes use the long way home in our lives. And that particular day, he decided he would take the senior group to his house. And on his way home, he stopped at this gas station and he came across this guy that was down on his luck. And Ben started talking to the guy and found out he didn't know anything about Jesus. And so he started sharing the gospel with this guy. And he gave this guy a Bible and I think he kind of helped him out. But Ben was on his way and it was just kind of this thing that, like, you know, had Ben never gone that way, this guy might have never found the Lord, you know. And he was talking about how in our own lives, in mine especially, in Ben's, you know, we took a really scenic route home. Like, we took a long way to get there. But what I'll say is, when I got home, he was standing there with his arms wide open waiting on me. And he does that for each and every one of us. I believe he wants each and every one of us to come to him and to know him. And so I sent this song idea to Ben, and I wrote a bunch of lyrics down and I sent it to him in an Instagram message. I said, "I know you don't know me, but I wrote this song, kind of got this idea going, and I would love to finish it with you. What do you think?"

2 weeks later, we were able to get together and we started writing on this song called The Long Way Home. And as we started writing the song, it changed. And the verse said, "Will you wait for me if I'm taking the long way home? Stuck on the same old dead end road. I want to leave the life I know, but when I just can't wait, will you wait for me? When I can't let go, will you wait for me?" He waits for us, guys. He loves us. He wants us to come home. Guys, give it up for Mr. Ben Fuller. He's going to help us out on this next one.

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4: Today I'm going to share something different. I just finished up yesterday a series that I was doing on living in the balance of grace and faith. I spent 4 weeks in that, and I tell you, it was really powerful. But because this is our Thanksgiving week, and we are going to have our phone center closed, I know for sure it's on Thursday, and I think it's also on Friday. But anyway, I'm going to start a series today talking about the effects of praise. I have a book on this in English and in Spanish, and then we have CDs and DVDs on this, and we're going to be offering this. And because of the holidays and our phone center being closed, I'm going to start offering this product today because this is really powerful. And so this teaching on the effects of praise talks about how praise affects you, how it affects the devil, and how it affects God. And so I'm going to be talking about that today, also Thursday and Friday. And let me just say that this is one of the most important things. I can consider checking your praise life or your thankfulness. It's like checking your pulse. And you know, if a person looks like they're dead or something, one of the things they'll do, they'll check and see if they've got a pulse to see if they're alive. Well, in a sense, checking your praise level and thanksgiving level is an indication of whether you're healthy spiritually or not. And I know that that may shock some people, and you think, but I'm in a crisis situation. Well, the Bible says, and I'll get into this in more detail, but it says with thanksgiving, you're supposed to make every request known unto God. When the Lord told us how to pray in Matthew chapter 6, it starts with our Father which art in heaven, hallowed be thy name. It says right here, let me read this in Psalms 100. It says, make a joyful noise unto the Lord, all ye lands. Serve the Lord with gladness. Come before his presence with singing. Know ye that the Lord, he is God. It is he that hath made us and not we ourselves. We are his people and the sheep of his pasture. Enter into his gates with thanksgiving and into his courts with praise. This is telling you how you approach God. And it doesn't matter if everything's going good or if everything's going bad. Before you make your petitions known, before you come and tell him how desperate everything is, you need to enter into his gates with thanksgiving and into his courts with praise. Be thankful unto him and bless his name, for the Lord is good. His mercy is everlasting and his truth endureth forever. And some people would say, well, I believe that and I try and do that sometimes, but you don't understand. I'm in a crisis situation. It's desperate. I can't just enter in and start praising God when the doctors told me I'm going to die or whatever. You don't do that all the time. Well, the Apostle Paul said in Philippians chapter 4, rejoice in the Lord always. And again, I say rejoice. I believe the reason he said, again, I say rejoice, is because there's going to be people respond just the way some of you did, that you can't rejoice at all times. When you're in a bad situation, you can't come before God with singing and enter his gates with thanksgiving. That's the reason Paul said, again, I say rejoice, because he knew that some people were going to think, this is just impossible. You can't do this. And yet he says, rejoice in the Lord always. And again, I say rejoice. Just in case you think I was making a mistake or didn't think through this statement, I'm going to say it again. You need to rejoice in the Lord always. And let me turn over here to Philippians chapter 4. I'm not sure I could quote every bit of that, but that's Philippians chapter 4. And in verse 4, rejoice in the Lord always. And again, I say rejoice. Let your moderation be known unto all men. The Lord is at hand. Be careful for nothing. You know, if you listen to my program yesterday, I was talking out of 1 Peter chapter 5, verse 7, about casting all of your care over on the Lord. And man, I don't want to go and just spend my whole time on that. But if you are careful, if you're burdened down, if you're just so overwhelmed with something, this says, be careful for nothing in any situation. It says, but in everything, by prayer and supplication, with thanksgiving, let your request be made known unto God. So rejoice in the Lord always. Again, I say rejoice. Don't be careful. Don't be overwhelmed about anything. And I know that there's many people just thinking that is impractical. There are people that feel 100% justified in being depressed. And they say, but you don't understand what happened to me. You know, I remember a time that I had a woman come to me, and this woman was living in a terrible situation. She'd been through 3 divorces, and her present husband had told her he was going to divorce her. So this would have been her 4th divorce. She had been an alcoholic. She was poor. I actually went over to her house, and I mean, some of you think I'm exaggerating, but you could throw an animal through the wall of her house. It was just boards, and they had warped, and there were places that you could have thrown a squirrel or something through that door. It was terrible poverty. This woman had all kinds of things wrong. And she came to me, and she says, I'm not a Christian, but I know that faith works. Would you please pray? My husband said he's going to divorce me. And she had tried to kill herself the day before, thought that was the only way out. And this was her first day back at work. And she said, would you please pray that I wouldn't get a divorce? And she says, I'm not a Christian, but I know prayer works. Please pray for me. And she was just crying. And I told this woman, I said, now let me make sure I understood this. You aren't a Christian, and you realize that you aren't a Christian. And she said, yes. And I said, if you were to die right now, you'd go to hell. And she said, yes, I would. And I said, and you want me to pray that your marriage will last, but you don't want me to pray with you that you'd be born again. And she said, well, yeah. And I just told this lady, I said, lady, you got it all wrong. I said, man, who gives a rip about your marriage? You're headed to a Christless eternity. You're talking about spending all eternity in hell. I said, you need to get saved, first of all. And it's just like I slapped this woman. She quit crying, and she looked at me, and she says, I think you're right. And I prayed with her, and this woman got born again. And then after she got born again, I prayed with her about her marriage. I'm not saying God didn't care, but see, some people would say, but if you're going through a divorce, you can't rejoice. Yes, you can. If nothing else, if you are born again, if everybody else forsakes you, God said that he's engraving you upon the palms of his hand. He will never leave you nor forsake you. So even if your mate is leaving you, you could say, Father, thank you that you'll never leave me. You'll never forsake me. You're with me always, even unto the end of the world. And you know, you could take the scripture that Jesus said in heaven, they don't marry nor are given in marriage. And you could say, thank you, Jesus, this is only temporary. I'm not going to be dealing with these relational problems throughout all eternity. You still got things to praise God about if you're going through a divorce. If the doctor tells you you're going to die, you should still be rejoicing. We go to church and sing, when we all get to heaven, what a day that's going to be. And then the doctor tells you you're going there and you start crying. Something's wrong with this. Now, I'm not saying you should just accept sickness. I believe that you can be healed. But if worse happens, the worst thing that could happen to you is you die and go to be with Jesus. man, if you're struggling in finances, I believe God wants to prosper you. And I can share with you through the Word of God how to prosper. But even if you never saw prosperity in this life, you've got a mansion in heaven that God's been building for you. It only took him 6 days to create this heaven, the universe, the earth, and everything that we see. He's been working on our mansions for 2,000 years. Imagine what they're going to be like. Man, you got reason to be rejoicing. I don't care what happens in your life. There is a way to praise God. So you need to enter into his gates with thanksgiving. You need to enter into his courts with praise. You need to be thankful unto him and bless his name. You need to rejoice in the Lord always. Cast your care over on the Lord so that you are careful about nothing. And I don't care about what your situation is. You need to come before God and you need to start praising him. And I know some of you think, well, I don't feel like it. That's the problem. You're letting your feelings dominate you instead of your faith. I'm not saying that we don't have feelings that are negative sometimes, but I'm never going to let a negative emotion dominate me. When I was told, my oldest son called me at 4:15 in the morning on March the 4th, 2001, and told me that my youngest son, Peter, was dead. And I guarantee you, when I heard that, I started having all of these negative emotions. But I just was refusing to let my emotions dominate me. I don't deny that I had them. I don't deny that I have emotions. I'm not trying to be like Spock, for those of you that are into Star Trek, and be emotionless. I have emotions, but I am not going to let emotions control me. I'm going to control my emotions. And so when I started having all of this fear and sadness and grief and all of these negative emotions, I just commanded them to leave. And I started praising God. I didn't feel like praising God. But you know, there's so many scriptures. I'm having to run through things quickly. But in Colossians chapter 2, verse 6, it says, as ye have therefore received Christ Jesus the Lord, so walk ye in him. And verse 7 says, rooted and built up in him and established in the faith, as ye have been taught, abounding therein with thanksgiving. The abounding therein is talking about you abound in faith with thanksgiving. If you can't thank God, if you can't praise God, then your faith is not strong. I'm not saying that you don't have faith, but your faith is weakened by all of these emotions. And you just have to sit there and start praising God. So I started praising God, even though my son had died. He'd been dead over 4 hours. And I started praising God. And when I did, when I started praising God, man, it's just like in your spirit, you've got God living, you've got faith, you've got victory, you've got everything in your spirit, but you got to get it out. And praise is like a bucket that you stick in a well and it just draws out that life that's in that well. I had the life of God in me, but I also have this physical body and a soul. And I was feeling negative things, discouragement, depression, fear, grief, on and on. But I just started drawing out this life. And when I did, when I started praising God, the power of God manifests. God showed me some things. I actually started laughing. And I told Jamie, this is going to be the greatest miracle we've ever seen. And sure enough, when we got into the Springs, it was an hour and something later, we got into Colorado Springs. My oldest son met me at the door and he said, I don't know what happened, but right after I called you, Peter just sat up and started talking. He'd been dead over 4 hours. He was stripped naked, had a toe tag on, in a cooler, in a freezer, in a morgue, dead between 4 and 5 hours, and sat up and started talking. And praise God, he's alive and well today and functioning and smart. And everything's working. And did you know praise was a vital part of that? And it's the same thing for you. Praise will focus your attention for you to pray. If the doctor tells you you're going to die, you're going to have to take your attention off of what the doctor says and off of the negative. You're going to have to quit planning your funeral and what songs they're going to say, sing, and what they're going to say about you. You're going to have to quit thinking like that, and you're going to have to either start seeing yourself getting well because of the promise of God, or even if you die, you're going to be in the glory, and you're going to have to refocus your attention away from the problem and put it on God if you are going to enter his gates with thanksgiving and into his courts with praise, even when you're in a bad situation. So this is how praise and thanksgiving affects you. It changes your focus. you will, I guarantee you, if you've got a problem that is occupying your thinking, and if you can't get your mind, if you can't cast your care about it over on the Lord, then you aren't going to see victory. Jesus, even the night before his crucifixion in John chapter 14, he told his disciples just hours before he was arrested, before they would see him crucified and they would flee for their life, he told them, don't let your heart be troubled. You believe in God, believe also in me. And how did he do that? He says, in my Father's house are many mansions. If it were not so, I would have told you. I go to prepare a place for you. And if I go and prepare a place for you, I will come again and receive you unto myself, that where I am, there you may be also. And so you know what he did? They were fixing to experience a lot of really negative things. They were going to see him arrested, unjustly, tried, and then crucified, suffered, buried. It was going to look like all of their hopes and everything was gone. So there wasn't anything in the natural that was positive. So what did he do? He says, in my Father's house are many mansions. If you can't see anything good in this life, then close your eyes and think about heaven. And think about that if worse comes to worse, you're going to be forever in heaven. You know, I believe that this nation is experiencing a third great awakening. And I could spend a lot of time on that. The 10 Spies Network isn't reporting that. You aren't going to hear that on the Communist News Network. But I guarantee, I believe God's moving. But even if you can't see it, if nothing else, God is coming back. The battle isn't over. And I guarantee you, every wrong, every woke person, every person who's promoting transgenderism and mutilating and abusing children and all of this stuff, someday they're going to stand before God and all of their wokeness is going to be gone and they are going to have to give an answer. God is going to set every wrong right and we are going to live for eternity. And see, even if you can't see any good thing, you can always go to thinking about heaven. I believe that that's what Jesus was telling his disciples when he said, in my Father's house are many mansions. He was trying to get them to look beyond the immediate problem. He wound up that same dissertation that started in John chapter 14, verse 1. And in John chapter 16, verse 33, he says, in the world ye shall have tribulation. And this was just moments before he was arrested. He could have said, in the next 30 minutes, you're going to have tribulation. But then he said, but be of good cheer, for I have overcome the world. And so it didn't matter about what happened. Even as bad as the crucifixion and the beating and everything was, they could have looked past that. He even said in John chapter 16, verse 1, these things have I spoken unto you that you should not be offended. They didn't have to be offended. He gave them everything that they needed, that they could have survived the arrest, the crucifixion, the death, the burial. They could have been looking towards Sunday morning and the resurrection. He told them 8 times that he would be resurrected from the dead. But nonetheless, they focused on the negative and they went through 3 days of grief, fear, worry, and all of these things. It was unnecessary. They didn't have to do it. And most people would think, well, man, you're just in denial. Well, I am in denial that all there is what I feel and what I see. There is much more. God has promised us ultimate victory. And if I don't see victory in this life, I'm going to see it in eternity. And he's also given me promises about victory in this life. This is the victory that overcomes the world, even our faith, 1 John chapter 5, verse 4. So I can see victory in this life. It says in Galatians chapter 1, verse 4, that Jesus gave himself for our sins to deliver us from this present evil world, not just the one to come, but this present evil world. I'm telling you, you can rejoice. If I could rejoice at the death of my son when I felt like crying and falling apart, and yet if I could choose to do that, you can choose to do it. The Lord would be unjust to tell his disciples not to let your heart be troubled. Be of good cheer. The night before his crucifixion, most people today would say that's unfair. He shouldn't have told them to do that. You need to vent. You need to indulge these emotions. You don't need to suppress them. I'm telling you, you do need to suppress negative emotions and fear and doubt and unbelief. And you need to enter into his gates with thanksgiving and into his courts with praise. It will change your focus and it'll get your focus off of the negative and it'll get you to praising God about the positive. You know, I had a 35 millimeter camera. I remember going to the zoo and you would focus through the lens of that thing. And when you went to the zoo, they would have this chain link fence between you and the animal. But if you would focus beyond the fence and look at the animal and focus, then the animal would come into focus and the chain link fence would just totally disappear. Or you could focus on the fence and the animal in the background would just disappear. Did you know your mind is like that? You can focus on your problem, and if you do, then God and His provision disappear, and all of the victory that He's provided just disappears. But if you focus on God and His provision, then your problems will disappear. I'm not saying that they cease to exist, but you won't be dominated by them. You won't be focused on them. And Proverbs chapter 23, verse 7 says, "For as he thinketh in his heart, so is he." Your life is going the direction of your dominant thought. I believe I could even say the direction of your focus, what you're focusing your thoughts on. In Isaiah chapter 26, verse 3, it says, "The Lord will keep him in perfect peace, whose mind is stayed upon him, because he trusteth in him." And so how do you get your mind stayed upon him instead of your problem? Instead of talking about the finances and they're coming to repossess my house, my car, nothing's working, how am I going to survive? They told me I'm going to die. How do you get your mind off of this? Praise and worship will force you to take your mind off of the negative and put it on the positive of God's word. I tell you that is priceless. And that's the reason that the Bible says, with thanksgiving, you let your request be made known unto God. You should never be so overwhelmed by any problem that you just come in and in a sense just throw up all of your unbelief on God. And, oh God, here's what the doctor said. Here's what the physical is. And you just throw out your problems. Now, God loves you and He has grace and mercy, but that is not the way He told us to approach Him. He told us to enter into His gates with thanksgiving and into His courts with praise. He says, "Our Father, which art in heaven, hallowed be thy name." You say that before you say, "Give us this day our daily bread." He told you to rejoice in the Lord always. And again, I say rejoice. In Psalms 34, it says, "I will bless the Lord at all times. His praise shall continually be in my mouth. My soul shall make her boast in the Lord. The humble will hear thereof and be glad. Oh, magnify the Lord with me, and let us exalt His name together. For I sought the Lord, and He heard me and delivered me from all my fears." That's the way you're supposed to enter the Lord, at all times. I'm saying this, I'm being strong with it, but I'm saying it out of compassion. I'm not mad at you. I'm just mad at the devil and the way that he has convinced people that we need to give in to all of these negative emotions. We need to embrace all of our frailties. I'm not saying that you deny that they exist, but I deny that that's all there is. I'm also a born again person, and I've got the power of God living on the inside of me. I've got promises that I'm going to win, that thanks be unto God, which always causes us to triumph, is what the scripture says. And because of that, I am going to thank God and I'm going to praise Him. I don't care what I feel like, and I don't care what the situation is like. Do you know, I had some things happen. I won't go into what they were, but it made worldwide news. And Paul Harvey said that this was the worst thing that he had ever heard. And did you know, the very next day, my staff came out and they said, "You can't minister in school today." And I said, "Why not?" They said, "We heard what happened." And I said, "Well, I'm not going to tell people what happened to me. I'm not going to sit here and tell them how I feel. I'm going to tell them about Jesus." I said, "He hadn't changed." And I got up and I went in and I ministered all 4 hours in school that day. Some people see you can't do that if something bad has happened to you. Man, I'm not ministering out of my flesh. I'm ministering out of who I am in Christ. And that doesn't fluctuate based on what's happening to me. I know some of you think I'm weird, but I think you're weird to have all of this available to you and not take advantage of it. I'm running out of time today, but this is my little book on the effects of praise. I have this in English and in Spanish. We have CDs and DVDs on this. And today, I'm offering this. I encourage you to call and get it today because I believe it's tomorrow and Friday. Our phone center will be closed because of the holidays. So if you want to receive this, please get it. Listen to our announcer He's going to give you all of this information. But because of our phone center being closed the next couple of days, you need to call today. So please take advantage of this. Listen as our announcer gives you all of this information. And I promise you, if God spoke something to you today, this book would amplify on it and help cement that in your heart. So listen, and then please call or write today and join me again tomorrow as I continue the gospel truth.
3: 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Aangeraakt door dit onderwijs? 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Meer info op andrewwomack.nl.

0: Derek Prince.
1: Yesterday I spoke to you on Koinonia, the lifestyle of the new covenant, a life of mutual commitment between God's people that is walked out in the light. Today I'm going to speak about the distinctive New Testament ordinance or sacrament that symbolizes and perpetuates this special lifestyle. God's people over the centuries have adopted various names for this. Some call it the Eucharist, others communion, or the Lord's Supper, or breaking of bread. For my purposes today, the name is not important. In my talk today, I want to show you the direct connection between this ordinance and the covenant on which the Christian faith is based. In fact, I want to picture it for you as a covenant meal. We remember, of course, that it was at a meal that Jesus instituted the Eucharist or the communion or the Lord's Supper. That's why it's called the Lord's Supper. After the Passover Supper, which he'd eaten together with his disciples, he took two of the simple elements that were on the supper table, the bread and the wine, and he used those two elements to institute this very sacred and solemn ordinance or sacrament, whatever you want to call it. Here are the words that describe what Jesus did in Matthew 26, verses 26 through 28. And while they were eating, Jesus took some bread, and after a blessing, he broke it and gave it to the disciples, saying, "Take, eat, this is my body." And he took a cup and gave thanks and gave it to them, saying, "Drink from it, all of you. For this is my blood of the covenant, which is to be shed on behalf of many for forgiveness of sins." Notice that through that simple exchange with his disciples of the elements of the bread and the wine, he entered into the new covenant. This was the way in which he instituted that covenant. Always bear in mind that the word covenant and the word testament are the same in the original language. So when we speak about the New Testament, we're speaking about the new covenant. This is how the new covenant was initiated between Jesus and his disciples. Therefore, it's a very solemn and significant and important event for all those who are committed to Jesus. What were its purposes? I would suggest that they could be expressed in three words: to commemorate, to perpetuate, to renew. Jesus said, "Do this in remembrance of me." In other words, always remember how the covenant was initiated. Always remember where this relationship began. Never forget that. Secondly, it was to perpetuate it. It was to keep it always before them. It was to make it an ongoing relationship which would never cease, both between Jesus and his disciples and amongst the disciples themselves. Thirdly, I believe it has the function to renew. I believe there are times in our Christian experience when we are beginning to slip from God's standards and God's requirements. And one of the ways that God calls us back to his standards is by this covenant meal, in which we're reminded once again of what it's all about, what it cost, what Jesus expects of us. What are the implications of this covenant meal? Now, I want to point out to you that a covenant meal was nothing new in the Middle East. At that time, amongst the peoples of the Middle East, for many, many centuries, it's been understood that to eat bread with a man and to share the same cup were to make a very solemn and sacred commitment to him. I'd like to illustrate this by a true story that's found in the book O Jerusalem, which describes the events in and around Jerusalem in the year 1948. When the state of Israel came into being and the war broke out between the Arabs surrounding Israel and the Jewish people in Israel. This story can be found in chapter 29 of the book, O Jerusalem. Just south of Jerusalem, and let me add incidentally that I was in Jerusalem at the time and I was an eyewitness of many of these things. Just south of Jerusalem, there was a Jewish kibbutz known as Kfar Etzion, which was isolated and which the main Jewish forces could not protect. This kibbutz was attacked by the Arab Legion, the military force of Jordan, and eventually succumbed to overwhelming military force and was virtually destroyed. Just a handful of Jewish persons were taken prisoner. One of them was a young Jewish woman named Eliza. The Arab soldiers captured her, and as would be almost, I might say, normal in that situation at that time, they regarded her as the legitimate booty of war. They set about to rape her. They were just beginning to tear her clothes off when an amazing thing happened. An Arab officer walked up, shot the two soldiers dead, then pulled a piece of bread out of his pocket, gave it to this Jewish woman and said, "Eat this." When she had eaten the bread, he said, "Now you're under my protection. No one will touch you." Why was she under his protection? Because she'd eaten of his bread. In other words, he'd established the visible covenant relationship with her. And even in the passions of war and of lust, those Arab soldiers respected that covenant relationship between their officer and this young Jewish woman. You know, whenever I think about that, I say to myself, those Arab soldiers, and probably most of them were Muslims, had in many ways a much clearer understanding of what it means to break bread than many professing Christians today. Once bread had been broken between their officer and that woman, they were obligated by that sacred covenant symbol not to turn against her, not to abuse her, but to respect that relationship. So what does that covenant meal mean in terms of our relationship to one another? I'm going to give to you four words: commitment, unity, love, and loyalty. And I want to emphasize that last word. Once we break bread together, we are committed to be loyal to one another. Now I want to turn to Paul's explanation of this covenant meal, which is found in 1 Corinthians chapter 11, verses 23 through 30. I'm going to read those verses. "For I received from the Lord that which I also delivered to you, that the Lord Jesus, in the night in which he was betrayed, took bread. And when he had given thanks, he broke it and said, 'This is my body, which is for you. This do in remembrance of me.' In the same way, he took the cup also after supper, saying, 'This cup is the new covenant in my blood. Do this as oft as ye drink it in remembrance of me. For as often as you eat this bread and drink the cup, you proclaim the Lord's death until he comes. Therefore, whoever eats the bread or drinks the cup of the Lord in an unworthy manner shall be guilty of the body and the blood of the Lord. But let a man examine himself, and so let him eat of the bread and drink of the cup. For he who eats and drinks judgment to himself, if he does not judge the body rightly. For this reason, many among you are weak and sick, and a number sleep." And when Paul says a number sleep, what he means is a number have died untimely deaths before their time. That's a very solemn picture of what this covenant meal is. It's a memorial of the covenant that Jesus initiated. It's a reminder of our covenant obligations to him, but also to one another. And Paul reminds us that we have, in partaking of this meal, to judge or discern the body rightly. That does not mean merely to discern the bread as the body of the Lord, but it means also to discern our fellow believers who partake with us of the same covenant meal as members of the same body. In 1 Corinthians chapter 10, Paul had said, because there's one loaf and we all partake of that one loaf, it means that we are one body. So to discern the body is to discern the unity of all who partake. It's to discern that we're all members of one body, that we all have a covenant relationship with one another. That means that from the moment we enter into that relationship and renew it by the partaking of this covenant meal, we are committed to be loyal to one another. Just like that, those Arab soldiers, in spite of their own personal feelings, had to respect that Jewish woman because their officer had broken bread with her. So regardless of our personal attitudes or emotions or feelings, when we break bread, when we take the covenant meal, we are obligated by that very act to be loyal to one another. We cannot afford to be treacherous. The great sin of Judas was summed up in Psalm 41, verse 9, prophetically, where it says, "He who did eat of my bread hath lifted up his heel against me." That's what made the treachery of Judas so particularly terrible, was that he first ate of the bread and then betrayed the one with whom he had eaten bread. Now, I want to ask you frankly, are we Christians not often guilty of that? Do we not eat bread with one another and then lift up our heel against one another, criticize, carry tales, act in a very unkind and charitable way? Paul says there are just two alternatives when we take that covenant meal. If we take it out of right relationships, it will bring us blessing and health. But if our relationships are wrong, it will bring us judgment, sickness, and death. That's a very solemn thought. But then covenant relationships are a very solemn and serious business. May God help none of us to take them lightly.
0: Gods woord vraagt om een antwoord. Neem een moment om stil te worden, te bidden en te reageren op wat je hebt gehoord.

0: order number 17.
1: Boys and girls, the Lord Jesus Christ is the one who gives us new life, and he's doing a new thing for us.

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And I've held on to this for about 4 years. I wrote this song with a guy you guys might know by the name of Mr. Ben Fuller. And you guys better cheer for him. He's standing right over here somewhere. Come on. It seemed like every time I would go into a songwriter or to work on a record or anything like that in town, a few years back, I was hearing his name and everybody kept saying, "Do you know Ben Fuller?" And I said, "No, I don't." And I had a friend say, "Well, I think you guys should meet. I think you guys would get along. Y'all got a very similar story." So I went home that night and I looked Ben up on Instagram and I saw a video that he had posted that day. And he was just talking about how God can sometimes use the long way home in our lives. And that particular day, he decided he would take the scenic route to his house. And on his way home, he stopped at this gas station and he came across this guy that was down on his luck. And Ben started talking to the guy and found out he didn't know anything about Jesus. And so he started sharing the gospel with this guy. And he gave this guy a Bible and I think he kind of helped him out. But Ben was on his way and it was just kind of this thing that, like, you know, had Ben never gone that way, this guy might have never found the Lord, you know. And he was talking about how in our own lives, in mine especially, in Ben's, you know, we took a really scenic route home. Like, we took a long way to get there. But what I'll say is, when I got home, he was standing there with his arms wide open waiting on me. And he does that for each and every one of us. I believe he wants each and every one of us to come to him and to know him. And so I sent this song idea to Ben, and I wrote a bunch of lyrics down and I sent it to him in an Instagram message. I said, "I know you don't know me, but I wrote this song, kind of got this idea going, and I would love to finish it with you. What do you think?" And a few weeks later, we were able to get together and we started writing on this song called The Long Way Home. And as we started writing the song, it changed. And the verse said, "Will you wait for me if I'm taking the long way home? Stuck on the same old dead end road. I want to leave the life I know, but when I just can't wait, will you wait for me? When I can't let go, will you wait for me?" He waits for us, guys. He loves us. He wants us to come home. Guys, give it up for Mr. Ben Fuller. He's going to help us out on this next one.

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4: 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I'm silently screaming, I can't let it show on my face. My addictions are beating me down. I bottle them all, then I chase. I'm at war with the man that I am. The man who I was doesn't

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And I've held on to this for about 4 years. I wrote this song with a guy you guys might know by the name of Mr. Ben Fuller. And you guys better cheer for him. He's standing right over here somewhere. Come on. It seemed like every time I would go into a songwriter or to work on a record or anything like that in town, a few years back I was hearing his name and everybody kept saying, "Do you know Ben Fuller?" And I said, "No, I don't." And I had a friend say, "Well, I think you guys should meet. I think you guys would get along. Y'all got a very similar story." So I went home that night and I looked Ben up on Instagram and I saw a video that he had posted that day. And he was just talking about how God can sometimes use the long way home in our lives. And that particular day, he decided he would take the senior group to his house, and on his way home, he stopped at this gas station, and he came across this guy that was down on his luck, and Ben started talking to the guy, and found out he didn't know anything about Jesus, and so he started sharing the gospel with this guy, and he gave this guy a Bible, and I think he kind of helped him out, but Ben was on his way, and it was just kind of this thing that, like, you know, had Ben never gone that way, this guy might have never found the Lord, you know. And he was talking about how in our own lives, in mine especially, in Ben's, you know, we took a really scenic route home. Like, we took a long way to get there. But what I'll say is, when I got home, he was standing there with his arms wide open waiting on me. And he does that for each and every one of us. I believe he wants each and every one of us to come to him and to know him. And so I sent this song idea to Ben, and I wrote a bunch of lyrics down and I sent it to him in an Instagram message. I said, "I know you don't know me, but I wrote this song, kind of got this idea going, and I would love to finish it with you. What do you think?" And a few weeks later, we were able to get together and we started writing on this song called "The Long Way Home." And as we started writing the song, it changed. And the verse said, "Will you wait for me if I'm taking the long way home? Stuck on the same old dead end road. I want to lead the life I know, but when I just can't wait, will you wait for me? When I can't let go, will you wait for me?" He waits for us, guys. He loves us. He wants us to come home. Guys, give it up for Mr. Ben Fuller. He's going to help us out on this next one.

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0: Dit is de Corrie ten Boom podcast. 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
0: Bedankt voor het luisteren naar deze Corrie ten Boom podcast. 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
4: Today I'm nearing the end of my third week teaching on living in the balance of grace and faith. I tell you, this is powerful. This has just changed my life. It's, you know, the things that I'm dealing with this week, you have to think about it in order to get it. And, you know, there's not a lot of people, there's not a lot of Christians that like to really study and think about things. They just want something that's going to touch them emotionally and give them a goosebump. But this is well worth the effort. And this book will go into a lot of detail that I haven't been able to do here on the television program. It's a 200-plus page book, and I'd like to give this to you. We do ask people to give, if you can, and help us so that we can make this available. We'll have, I don't know, tens of thousands of books that we give away this week, and we just need people to help us if you can. But if you wouldn't or couldn't, we'll give it to you as a gift. So we'll be giving out that information at the end of the program. Again, let me just say that this teaching on about entering into the rest of the Lord from Hebrews chapter 4, it requires you to think. And a lot of people just really want to be entertained. They want something that's going to get them excited. You know, it's kind of like a cheerleader. They like to be pumped up, and we need that. We need people that can build us up and just encourage us, but we also need people that can teach the Word, and we need to be able to get hold of some truths that have some substance to it so that it'll hold us through hard times. So this teaching about entering into the rest of the Lord here in Hebrews chapter 4 is one of those things that you have to think about. It starts off talking about the children of Israel, how they came out of the land of Egypt, and God intended them to enter into a promised land, but they couldn't enter in because they operated in unbelief. God told them they could go into the promised land, that they could conquer the giants, and they just didn't believe it. They were looking at the physical things, and they believed what they saw with the giants more than they believed what Moses was saying through the authority of God. And so because of that, they never entered into that rest, is what this is talking about in Hebrews chapter 4. Let me just read this. In verse 3, it says, "For we which have believed do enter into rest, as he said, as I have sworn in my wrath, if they shall enter into my rest, although the works were finished from the foundation of the world." And so he says that they couldn't enter in because of their unbelief. And then it goes down in verse 9, Hebrews 4, 9, "There remaineth therefore a rest to the people of God." So this is New Testament. This is long after David had written that there was a rest for the people of God. Here, the writer of Hebrews is saying that all New Testament believers, there is a rest for the people of God. And he likens it to the Sabbath rest. In verse 4, it says, "For he spake in a certain place of this seventh day on this wise, and God did rest the seventh day from all of his works." That's a quotation from Genesis chapter 2, verses 2 through 4. And so anyway, let me just put all this together and say this, that in the same way that when God created the heavens and the earth, he created it complete. He didn't have to do something to supply the needs of man. Adam didn't have to say, "I'm hungry," and God created him something to eat. He didn't have to say, "I need to breathe," and he created him air. He already created the supply of everything that Adam and Eve would ever need before they were created. And then he rested, and immediately Adam and Eve just entered into this rest where God had completed everything. Likewise, in the New Testament, when you get born again, God put within you everything that you will ever need. And just as Adam and Eve didn't have to ask God for anything, God had anticipated everything that they would ever need. And so they just had to take advantage of it, enter into that rest. Likewise, we have within us everything that we will ever need. We don't have to ask God to heal us. 1 Peter 2:24, "By his stripes we were healed." It's already done. Ephesians chapter 1, verse 3, "We're already blessed with all spiritual blessings." You don't have to ask God to bless you. You don't have to ask the Lord to love you, to give you joy and peace. Galatians 5:22, "The fruit of the Spirit is love, joy, and peace." In your born-again spirit, you already have love, joy, and peace. You don't need God to give you anything. What you need to do is by faith reach out and appropriate what God has already given you. Boy, this is powerful. And he specifically likens this to the rest that God took in Genesis chapter 2, and it was called a Sabbath rest. Let me turn over and just share some things with you about the Sabbath. First of all, let me turn to Colossians chapter 2. And in verse 16, it says, "Let no man therefore judge you in meat or in drink or in respect of a holy day or of the new moon or of the Sabbath days, which are a shadow of things to come, but the body is of Christ." In verse 16, it lists five things. And it says all of these things. Verse 17 says, "These things were a shadow of things to come, but the body is of Christ." What this is saying is that these Old Testament things that were listed, which the Sabbath was one of those five things, it was a picture, a type, a shadow of a New Testament reality. Now that we have the New Testament reality, we aren't observing the shadow. Now, this doesn't mean that we're just supposed to work 7 days a week, there's still some benefit. One of the benefits, according to scripture in Exodus, says that the Sabbath was so that man and the beast could rest 1 day a week. So there are multiple benefits to the Sabbath. But the main purpose of the Sabbath was it illustrated a New Testament relationship that wasn't clear in the Old Testament. And so this shadow was a picture of something that was to come. That's exactly what it says in verse 17. These things are a shadow of things to come, but the body is of Christ. You know, just imagine right now that this table that I'm sitting at, let's imagine it was like a corner of a building or something, and it was tall, and you were standing over on that side, and I'm standing on this side. You can't see me because this building would be blocking your view. But if I had a light behind me, and if that light was shining so that it cast a shadow, you were standing over there, you couldn't see me, but if you could see my shadow, that shadow could provide you with important information about me. It could tell you whether I'm standing still. It could tell you if I'm moving towards you around the corner of this building. It could tell you if I was moving backwards. It could tell you if I was holding something in my hand. If you can't see me, but you could see my shadow, well, then that would be important. But you know what? If I walk around the corner and if now I'm in full view and if you could see me, you'd be crazy to reach down and try and shake hands with my shadow or hug my shadow or start talking to my shadow. The shadow is only of benefit if I'm not in plain view. But once I'm in view, forget the shadow. Talk to me. Did you know that the Old Testament shadowed New Testament realities? And one of those things was the Sabbath. The Sabbath was a shadow, a picture of a New Testament reality. And that's what Hebrews 4 is talking about. I'm going to come back to that. But Hebrews 4 is talking about there is a rest to the people of God. And it's like the rest that Jesus or that God the Father took when he created the heavens and the earth. And then he rested and he sanctified that Sabbath day. So the Sabbath was a picture of a New Testament reality in Christ where we are just resting in what he has done instead of trying to work and make God do something for us. So let me turn over to Leviticus chapter 25, and there are some things written here about the Sabbath that a lot of people don't know. But in Leviticus chapter 25, it says in verse 1, the Lord spake unto Moses in Mount Sinai, saying, speak unto the children of Israel and say unto them, when ye come into the land which I give you, then shall the land keep a Sabbath unto the Lord. 6 years shalt thou sow thy field, and 6 years thou shalt prune thy vineyard and gather in the fruit thereof. But in the seventh year shall be a Sabbath of rest unto the land, a Sabbath for the Lord. Thou shalt neither sow thy field nor prune thy vineyard. That which groweth of its own accord of thy harvest thou shalt not reap, neither shall gather the grapes of thy vine undressed, for it is a year of Sabbath unto the land. So this is something that most people don't recognize, but there was not only 1 day out of seven that you were supposed to take off and not work, but here in Leviticus chapter 25, you were supposed to take off 1 year out of every 7 years. And you know what the purpose, you know what this was a picture of? It says over there in Colossians chapter 2, verse 17, it was a shadow of something. You know what this was illustrating? It was showing that, yes, you work. Yes, you do things. You plow your field. You go plant. You reap. You do all of this. But it's really just you doing that in response to God. God is your source. You aren't trusting in your own effort. Although there is effort that you put out, you were trusting in God. You know, there was an old movie. I forgot what the name of it was. It was a really old movie. And it had, I think it was Jimmy Stewart in it. And he was playing the husband. And the wife was religious. He wasn't. And anyway, it came time to eat. And he started to eat without saying a blessing. And she kind of cleared her throat. And he realized he was supposed to bless the food. And so anyway, in this movie, he prayed this prayer, something like, God, this is what I worked for. I planted it. I cleared the field. I did this. But thank you anyway. Amen. And you could tell it was him basically saying that he didn't acknowledge God. He said, this is all my work. But it's God who made all of the laws that allow a seed to be put in the ground. You take this little tiny seed and you plant it in the dirt and give it time, give it some water, and it'll produce all of this fruit and stuff. That couldn't happen if it wasn't God. God's the one that set all of these things in motion. So even though you're doing the work, it's God that is actually making it work. You could compare this to us. You may be working 40 hours a week, or you could be working 60 hours a week, and you could sit there and say, this is my money. I earned this. I worked for this. But God's the one that gave you the freedom to have a job. There's places on this planet that you don't have that freedom. Our ancestors fought and bled and died and gave us this freedom. God worked through them. It's God that has given us the ability. It's God that made us live in the most prosperous time in the history of the world. It's God who gave you whatever talents that you have. It's God that gave you the ability to think and to work and to give you strength. Whether you realize it or not, God is the source of your prosperity. So how is it that you acknowledge God as your source and you really trust in Him, even though you're still working? How is it that you see Him as your source? You know how you do it? You take one day out of seven off. And when God gave this command to Moses, that's one of the Ten Commandments, is to not work on the Sabbath, but to take the day off. Did you know when God gave that command to Moses, there was no nation on the planet where people took one day out of seven off? Man, they were working 7 out of 7 days trying to grub out a living and to make ends meet and things like this. And to have the Jews come along and just take one day out of seven off, how in the world are you going to prosper? How can you compete with the other people that are

take 1 year out of 7 years off. Now, in case you miss the 1 day out of every week off, how could you miss that if you take 1 year off and you can't plant any crops and the stuff that grew of itself, you couldn't go harvest it, you couldn't do any work in the seventh year. You had to take an entire year off. How could you survive? It goes on to say that the way this happens is that God would bless the sixth year and you would have three times a normal harvest. And that would carry you through the sixth year, through the seventh year, and through the eighth year while you're planting the crops and waiting for them to come up. And so just like clockwork, on the sixth year, you would have three times a normal harvest. And all of this was to show that, see, yes, you're working. Yes, you plant the fields. Yes, you plow. Yes, you reap. But it's God that gives the increase. God is your source. That's what the Sabbath was all a picture of. And if you go back to Hebrews chapter 4, where I was reading, and it was talking about that there is a rest that is left for us, and it likened it to a Sabbath rest. This is what the Old Testament Sabbath was making a picture of, that we need to recognize that even though we do things, we still study the Word, we still live holy, we still go to church, we still pay our tithes, we still do what's right, it's not our doing that makes the increase. It's God's blessing. And all we're doing is responding to God. See, this is illustrating what I've been trying to say here for 3 weeks, talking about living in the balance of grace and faith. We still work, but it's God. We are resting in Him. We aren't working and trusting our own effort, even though we are putting forth effort. It is our faith in what God has done, and our effort is all a response to Him, not something we do to get a response to Him. And so it says right here in verse 9, Hebrews chapter 4, verse 9, there remaineth therefore a rest to the people of God. A relationship where you are just resting in what He has already done instead of you doing something, trying to earn and get Him to move. There is labor to that. You know, there were so many pictures of this in the Old Testament, but one of the pictures, even among the priests, was that they had to wear this linen. And the whole purpose of it was that when they went into the tabernacle and into the temple to do their service, it was to eliminate sweat. That's the reason that all of these commands about the certain garments that they had to wear and stuff, and they had to cleanse themselves. It was so that they wouldn't sweat, which implied labor. When you entered into the very presence of God, you couldn't come in with your own effort. It had to be you just simply obeying and doing what He told you to do, and you are responding to Him. He is not going to respond to you. I could go into a lot more detail on that, but there was just so many things in the Old Testament that pictured this same thing. So right here it says in Hebrews 4:9, there remaineth therefore a rest to the people of God. One of the things that causes people to not understand what it's talking about is because when you think of rest, you think about laying down and doing nothing. And right here in context, in verse 11, it says, let us labor therefore to enter into that rest. See, if you're thinking of rest as just being totally relaxed and doing nothing, well, then how can you labor to rest? But this isn't talking about a rest where you're doing nothing. It's talking about where you are putting all of your confidence and your faith in what Jesus has done instead of what you are doing for Him. And you have to labor to rest like that. It takes effort. It takes a lot of Bible study. It takes a lot of you submitting yourself to God to get to a place to where you are not going to look to yourself as the source of something. It takes faith for you to sit there and to say, Father, I'm trusting You. I'm not going to get worried about it. You know, I'm in the process of building out our Charis Bible College, and it's going to be hundreds of millions of dollars worth of stuff. My CEO thinks it could be $1 billion that this project that we've got going is going. And did you know what? It takes faith for me to rest in that, God, this is Your problem. This is Your project, and I'm trusting You to do it. See, if I was just into the works part of it, I'd be thinking, oh, God, what do I have to do to get You to supply all of this money? See, that would be works. That would be effort. But I'm in rest. I'm just resting, trusting in the fact that I'm doing what God told me.

0: me to do and that God's going to touch people and I'm not worried about it. That's an illustration of resting. It says you have to labor to rest like that. It takes a lot of Bible study to get to where you believe what the Word says more than you believe what you see and what you feel and what you hear. So there is labor to rest. There's labor to get to this place to where you just trust God. And see, this is what the Sabbath was all about. I'm going to say some things here, and I'm not bitter against anybody. I'm not trying to condemn anybody. But we've got entire denominations that really emphasize the Sabbath as being sunset Friday till sunset Saturday. And they are Sabbath keepers. And yet, did you know, in reality, they are Sabbath breakers. Because they preach so strongly that if you don't observe the Sabbath as being from sunset Friday until sunset Saturday, then you are displeasing God. God's not going to answer your prayer. They will even go as far as to say that you can't truly be born again. And they are putting faith in what they are doing. When the Sabbath, the whole purpose of the Sabbath is to illustrate this New Testament relationship where you aren't trusting in your actions. You are trusting in what God did. And it's my own personal opinion. I can't show you a verse on this, but I believe that the reason that the New Testament church started meeting on Sunday instead, well, the New Testament church, first century, meant every day, but I mean, it became tradition that they meant on Sunday instead of the Sabbath on Saturday is because that was the day that Jesus was resurrected. They understood that the Sabbath was a picture of this New Testament relationship where we trust in Jesus and not in our own effort. And so they made a clear break from the Old Testament Sabbath and went to honoring a New Testament Sabbath day where we honor what Jesus has done, His resurrection. And they knew and understood the things that I'm talking about, and therefore they broke from this legalistic observance of the Sabbath. We've got some people today who claim to be Sabbath keepers that are Sabbath breakers because they aren't trusting what Jesus has done for them. They are trusting their performance, specifically the keeping of a certain day, that earns them extra favor with God. And that's the exact opposite of what the Sabbath was a picture of. Those are some radical statements right there. But I guarantee you there's people that are caught up in that. And there's people that it's not the Sabbath, but there's other issues. There's other religious people that, man, you've got to dress a certain way. And if you don't dress a certain way, God won't accept you. God won't answer your prayers. You aren't holy enough. And that's not true. God doesn't deal with you based on how you dress. He doesn't deal with you based on how much money you give, how much time you spend reading the Word, how much time you go to church. You are supposed to be resting, entering into the rest where everything has already been provided through Jesus, and all you're doing is responding to Him, reaching out and taking advantage of what He's already provided. And if you aren't doing that, well, then you aren't entered into this rest. And again, it says in verse 9, there remaineth therefore a rest to the people of God. For he that is entered into his rest, he also hath ceased from his own works as God did from his. You don't cease from your own works in the sense that you quit doing what's right, but you cease trusting in your own works and you start trusting in what Jesus did for you. And then that verse 11 that I've already read, let us labor, therefore, to enter into that rest, lest any man fail after the same example of unbelief. Talking about the Jews, they didn't enter into the promised land because they just couldn't believe God. And likewise, if you can't believe that God has already provided everything through Jesus and you think you have to add to it and you also have to be holy and you also have to earn things, then you will fail to enter into this place of rest. I've got more to share on this, but I'm out of time today. I'm going to continue tomorrow. I'd like to encourage you to please get this book. This is my free gift to you. There's no charge to this. We do ask people to give if you can because it cost us money. It's over a 200-page book. But if you could not or would not get it, I will supply it for you anyway. Listen to our announcer as he gives you all of the information, and then please call or write today.
1: 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Aangeraakt door dit onderwijs? Deel met ons via andrewwomack.nl. 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

The Lord says to my Lord, sit at my right hand until I make your enemies a footstool for your feet. The Lord will extend your mighty scepter from Zion, and you will rule in the midst of your enemies, and your troops will be willing on your day of battle. And arrayed in holy majesty, from the womb of the dawn, the youth will come. And the Lord is sworn and will not change his mind. You are a priest forever in the order of Melchizedek. The Lord is at your right hand. He will crush kings on the day of his wrath. He will judge the nations, heaping up the dead and crushing the rulers of the whole earth. And he will drink from a brook beside the way. Therefore, he will lift up his head. And so, Jesus, these words spoken of you and of us, and of our partnership and our journey on the earth together by your invitation and your mercy. We have no words, Lord. Our songs have fallen short tonight, but somehow you receive us and you take us, and we say yes to your formation. We say yes to your work in us. We say yes to you tonight, Lord.

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Let my hands forget their skill, my tongue be silent, cold and still, this bounding heart forget to beat. If I forget your mercy seat,

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Those who trust in the Lord, they are like Mount Zion. It cannot be shaken, but it endures forever. Pray for the peace of Jerusalem. May those who love you be secure.

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As a father has compassion on his children, so the Lord has compassion on those

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Everything is dark around me. The devil has come at me in all shapes, forms, and sizes. I'm sick in my body. The doctor says I can't live another month. But you're sheltered in the arms of God. Can I sing it just one more time? I feel the Holy Ghost so

what happened when this song came about. Brother in our church, my pastor's brother, laid on the hospital bed, on the hospital operating table and died. His heart exploded in his chest. Doctors came out and told us that we lost him after we had prayed and God had sent word through Pastor Benny that there would be no death. And he's dead with his heart outside of his body. No blood going through his system. 7 minutes lay dead as they come to explain to us that they lost him. His heart exploded. We sent the doctors back in there and told them God said no death. Laid hands on 3 Jewish doctors, sent them back in. Oh, I'm about to explode here. I'm about to explode. Laid hands on them, put oil on them, rubbed their hands down, sent them back in there. They said, no, you're going through denial. No, we're not. God said, no death. He's not dead. Go back in there, put his heart back in his body. They went and put his heart back in. They said they were just doing to find out what they may have done wrong because he was gone. 7 minutes, no blood, no oxygen, heart outside of his body on another apparatus. Put his heart back in, sewed all the things up, funneled blood back through the heart. Nothing happened. Doctors put his hand down, pushed, and the blood and the heart start beating all by itself. To make a long story short, he's a wonder, you know. To make a long story short, got back to church the next day, and you can imagine we had service like nobody else had. And the song we sang, my pastor called me up and said, sing the song. Because he had died, come back to life again. So I said, look and live.

0: yeah. 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
1: Out of the depths I cry to you. 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Let your ears be attentive to my cry for mercy. 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My addictions are beating me down. 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